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1: We will get to Mikey A and his fantasy football punishment. He served it recently.
2: I served it, but I didn't. I wasn't punished.
1: We'll get to that in a second. The NFL teams, for the most part, have trimmed their rosters down. Final cuts were made. Kyle McCord had a big game in Green Bay. He's now the Dolphins' backup. Nice. Odell Beckham Jr. is a Giant. And the reason I bring all this up is because Evan Neal has been cut by the New York Giants. And you're probably saying to yourselves, why on God's green earth would Stugotz be talking about Evan Neal today being cut by the Giants? And there's a reason for it. I'll get to it in just a second. In fact, I'll allow Taylor to get to it, and then we'll get to Mikey Hay and his fantasy football punishment.
0: So Evan Neal's a Giants former first-round pick, and in October 2023, he faced some major backlash because fans were booing him and the team.
1: Yep.
0: And then Evan Neal's response was saying that his critics probably flip hot dogs and hamburgers somewhere.
1: Mm-hmm.
0: And dangerous game to play in New York City.
1: Yes.
0: Because in that market, those hosts are ready to tear you apart.
1: Right.
0: And at the time on the Michael Kay Show, that's what Don LaGreca did.
1: And not only that, a lot of guys in New York City flipping hot dogs and hamburgers. I mean, they are. I mean, every block.
2: My dad put me through college doing it.
1: That's right. There's no shame in doing that. You got to do what you got to do. Right.
0: So Don LaGreca got on the Michael Kay Show and absolutely ripped into Evan Neal and put himself on the Mount Rushmore of dismissals with this rant.
3: What does he do? Flip hot dogs and hamburgers somewhere? Are you kidding me? Are you kidding me? I'd cut his ass. I would. How dare you? How dare you? These people pay your salary. They pay an obnoxious amount of money to park, an obnoxious amount of money for PSLs to sit there and watch this pap, and you call them hamburger flippers? What, you're so much better? I'd rather have a guy that's flipping hamburgers blocked than your piece of garbage ass. Who the hell are you to talk to fans like that? You piece of garbage. I hate when players do that. You're not above us. What, because you happen to play a sport? You make them, you're better than me? You're better than the people that pay your salary? These Giant fans were here before you, and they'll be here after your sorry ass is cut. What a piece of human trash. And I don't want to hear some apology. I don't want to hear, oh, I was taken out of context. I didn't mean, I don't want to hear, done. Done. I would cut his fat ass. Oh, if I'm John Mara, I call him into the office and say, you were a first round pick, but you're not worth anything. You don't talk to our fans that way. You don't talk to me that way. You are out of a job.
4: I
3: you should boo him. If you see him in the mall of Willowbrook, boo his ass. If you see him on the DMV, boo him. Don't stop booing him. If he goes to the Pro Bowl, boo him. If he wins a Super Bowl, boo his sorry ass. Screw that guy. I mean, that angers me. We're not nobody. Flipping, but how do you condescend to people that pay to watch you play poorly, I might add.
1: And that is why I brought up Evan Neal.
0: Boom! You see him
2: at the DMV.
0: You see him crossing 7th Avenue. Boom!
1: The DMV.
0: You see him picking up his kids from school.
1: Boom!
0: Boom!
1: Yeah. 12 shares.
2: I would.
0: I love LaGreca.
1: He's so good. Hearing that sound made me think of a new segment called Are You Kidding Me?
0: I thought you were going to say boo him.
1: Or boo him. Two new segments. Play like the first 15 seconds. There's something that he emphasized. He had to say something twice just to hammer it home. Let me hear it real quick.
3: What does he do? Flip hot dogs and hamburgers somewhere? Are you kidding me? Are you kidding me?
1: That.
3: I'd cut his ass. I would. How dare you?
1: It was the second how dare you. because because no one understood him the first time around, so he had to give you a second dosing of how dare you.
4: The best part in that, the sneaky best part, is when Don LaGreca makes fun of Evan Neal's blocking ability by saying he would rather have the hamburger and hot dog flippers at tackle than Evan Neal.
1: Who was the poor soul trying to get a word in? Who was that? Do we know?
4: Rosenberg.
1: Yeah, well, LaGreca wasn't having it. Know your teammate.
4: It was Rosenberg trying to be a good teammate, trying to hype him up and partake in the conversation. LaGreca's just looking at him like, stay out of this. No, man. I got about two more minutes.
2: Let a shooter shoot, man. Let a shooter shoot.
1: I got this. Okay. I got it. Rosenberg, I got this one. I'm good.
2: Go to the bathroom.
1: Come back in 10. Are you kidding me? How dare you?
4: The best part of this is if Evan Neal has those comments in Jacksonville, nobody says anything.
1: No.
4: But the fact that you had the audacity to say it in the New York market.
1: Yes.
4: I think LaGreca kind of went easy on him.
1: Well, it's the New York market. It's their special brand of media. It's Don LaGreca. And it's the city that leads the league, leads the cities in people who flip hot dogs and hamburgers for a living. It's ridiculous. What was Evan Neal thinking?
2: There is a moment as a producer when you hand somebody like Don LaGreca, hey, did you see what Evan Neal said?
1: Oh, yeah.
2: And you watch the fire burn and you just go, going to be a good show today. Yeah. It's going to be a good show today. I got one.
1: Don's got it.
2: Yeah. Don's got this one.
1: Oh, God. That is so good. LaGreca is a classic. He really is just a classic New York sports radio host. He is so good. Yeah. His act would not work in any other market, but it works there. And it works unbelievably well. He is, get him on the show. I want LaGreca. And I want poor Peter Rosenberg. All right, Mikey, what happened to you? So it's fantasy season here. Field Yates is going to join us this week to get you ready for your fantasy drafts coming up. But you are paying off something from last year's fantasy league? Is that what happened?
2: So I did not lose my fantasy. I have lost in the past. This was not my loss. And we have a few punishments if you are the loser of our fantasy league that you can choose from.
1: Right.
2: And the person who lost in our league chose, he had to perform 7 minutes of stand-up comedy at a comedy club.
1: Wow. Okay.
2: Okay.
1: Yep.
2: Now, I thought this was a punishment for him. Like, haha, you have to go up there and you have to do 7 minutes of stand-up and you're not a comedian.
1: Yeah. And 7 minutes seems like a short amount of time until you're on stage and the entire place is looking at you and it feels like 3 hours, you know?
2: And I went down there where we're all sitting. We're right by the stage. I mean, I've got my foot on the stage. He's going to see me. And it's a packed house. And then he texts us the lineup from backstage.
1: Right.
2: And there are 13 comedians, all of them amateurs. And he is up 11th. And it turned out to be a punishment for me.
1: Really?
2: Because, whew.
1: Yeah.
2: 11 comedians that aren't comedians trying to fill 7 minutes each.
1: Yep.
2: Stu.
1: Yeah.
2: It was bad.
1: That's
2: tough.
1: It was
2: so quiet during some jokes that it made me laugh out of being uncomfortable.
1: Right. And when you get that lineup, you want your friend to be first, second, third, fourth. So you're out of there in like 45 minutes, right?
2: Sneak right out. Hey, listen, two drink minimum wasn't enough. Like, there was no amount of alcohol that was going to save whoever that girl was that was up fourth.
1: Right.
2: I don't know that she got anybody to smile and her parents were in the audience.
1: So your friend was 11th. That's funny. Your friend was 11th. So 10 amateur comedians in front of your friend who's also an amateur comedian trying to fill 7 minutes. Were all the acts 7 minutes?
2: Yep. Some of them went long.
1: They thought they were killing it, so they went long.
2: Yeah. And Stu, this might be a little inside baseball for some of our. They were all so Long Island because this was on Long Island.
1: Yes,
2: they were. And I'm talking to my daughter, and she comes over. I got to go to the OBGYN. I got to get a pap smear, and I'm just sitting there going, "Oh my God, this is so bad. I just want this to end." So I'm being punished, not him.
1: So 10 Don LaGrecas.
4: Sounded like Diana Rossini's mom, that impression.
2: That's kind of what it sounds like.
1: I mean, she's Jersey, right? Don LaGreca giving that take on stage would be more entertaining.
2: I would have laughed.
1: Yeah, you would have laughed. He would have stolen the show. Oh, my God. So figure like what? 80 minutes before your friend came on, right? Maybe.
2: Yeah, at least. Yeah.
1: That's so bad. It's like those dance recitals. Man. Like, you know, Emma was a dancer, Rachel played lacrosse. But the dance recital, the lineup would come out and you would pray that your daughter's dance was one of the first three or four. If she was placed at like 27, oh, is that right? You have to sit through 26 dances before you get there for the only reason you're there, which is to see your daughter dance. And she would have four dances. They would sprinkle them out. It was ridiculous. I would go play nine holes in between dances and come back. How about that? Huh?
2: There was one guy who came out that was so stage fright. I think it was immersion therapy where he was just kind of going like this in the microphone.
4: Mikey, you know what you should have done?
1: Boom! Are you kidding me? We are.
5: 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He hasn't set foot on that campus in 30 years. Doesn't matter. 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
19: Here's something pretty disturbing I discovered while researching this podcast. This is what it actually says on the Los Angeles Police Department website. The site states that the Adult Missing Persons Unit investigates 3,200 cases a month. And 70% of those missing people are found or returned voluntarily within 2 or 3 days. It goes on to explain, and I quote here, "Since being a missing person is not a crime, police are given a very limited role while conducting these types of investigations." At the bottom of the webpage, it gets more disturbing. There's a section titled, "What if they never returned?" And here's the official police advice. In such situations, you may want to enlist the services of a private investigator to assist in your search. If you can't afford a PI, the police elaborate, quote, "Another option would be to contact the Salvation Army, which has a missing persons locator program." There is not a single sentence on the LAPD website that would lead a loved one of a missing person to have any faith that the police would properly investigate it. What the LAPD is basically saying is, if someone you love goes missing, don't overreact. They'll probably turn up, unless they don't, in which case you should get someone besides the police to look into it. All this is my way of saying, if the police took missing persons cases as seriously as they do, say, bank robberies, I wouldn't have had to do this podcast in the first place and end up chasing a violent criminal halfway around the country. I'm Neil Strauss, and you can hear the full story of To Live and Die in L.A.
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0: maybe you're trying to put together, or a wedding, they will have a trailer brought out to your location, and you'll be very happy with them. One less thing you got to worry about. I am the Greek, and this is the Greek Zone. Got a couple of facts we're going to look at today for first week in the NFL. We try to get you ready. We already told you about a trend for division games. Take the home team getting points in division games. That comes up a couple times week one. The one off the top of my head is the Giants. But there's a couple different stats in the NFL for week one that we're going to look at that might be able to help you. Also, we'll look at college football, the results from last week, some of the big favorites did not cover, and also this week, all the lines. So Baker Mayfield, as a road dog, is 14-6, over 70%. So Baker is taking that on week one. Also, Lamar as a favorite of more than a field goal, 13-27. Not a good stat. They're playing in Indianapolis, in Zors. And the Giants coach, he's pretty good week one. Now, again, you might want to throw this out because it's a new team. And he's with the Giants, he was with the Ravens. But as the Ravens coach, he was 12-6. So that's a high percentage. So that's pretty good. But those are three off the top that you got. Baker, very good. Lamar, not so good. And the Giants, good first week. We'll see. The coach now. But again, like I said, this is a new team. So, excuse me. Thank you. You got to change that a little bit. You might and you might not. You might say like, hey, you know what? I'm going to still go with it. Let's go with some college football. We'll look at that and all the lines. U.S. Open going on right now, too. Carlos is out there. Joker got beat last night. He's a big favorite. Now, Dom, you made a bet. What did you bet again first for the match?
21: Carlos Alcaraz to beat his just to win his first round match.
0: Okay.
21: Put $20 down just to win $5. But right. I'm positive he's not going to go out in the first round.
0: Come on. I don't think so. I think you're in good shape. Not bad, $5. All right, NFL, we'll start with the first game. It's a repeat of the Super Bowl, Seattle and the Patriots. I'm leaning Seattle, minus 3.5. They have 20 or 22 starters back. 49ers and Rams, if you don't know this, it's pretty much everybody's talked about it. Darnold is coming back, 1 year, $20 million. They're laying 4.5, but that game is out of the country. So it's not the Rams are not home. Buccaneers and Bengals. We just gave you a stat about Baker being good as a dog, 3.5. Think the safe bet there might be 50.5. But Baker is good as an underdog. Jaguars and Browns, Jags minus 8.5. Ravens and Colts, and this is another line we just told you to take the Colts if you're going by trends, but the Ravens are minus 3.5. Bills and Texans. Now we do like the Bills to go 4-0. We gotta put that bet in. We gotta remember that. And they're minus 1.5. We got the Bears and Panthers. Panthers home, getting 2.5. I don't know what the Bears this year. They had so many games last year they won in the last 2 minutes. That doesn't repeat usually. Falcons and Steelers. Tua did come down here, pick up his $55 million. I don't know how he's going to do against that Pittsburgh rush because it's tough. Steelers 3.5, but they're home. Saints and Lions. I think there's a lot of points to give the Saints, 7.5. Detroit's home, but I think it's a lot of points. The Jets and Titans, I don't think the Titans should be giving anybody points. 2.5? Mm-mm. Commanders and Eagles. Eagles 4.5. That's another division game, but they're not home. But division games are usually close. You got our Miami Dolphins going to Raiders. Raiders 3.5. This is a quarterback thing. If Cousins is in, I lean toward the Raiders. If Mendoza's in, Dolphins. Packers and Vikings. Now, here's a problem with this one. It doesn't look like Jacobs is playing. He's on the list with the commissioner. Minnesota's minus 1.5. Division game, you always lean toward that. But without Jacobs, that's going to take a lot of their offense away. Cardinals and Chargers. The biggest thing about Chargers down here, we're going to watch McDaniel. I think he's in a better role. I never thought he was a head coach. I just thought it was too much for him, to be honest with you. And seemed like the players didn't respect him. He's 10.5 over the Cardinals. Dallas taking on the Giants. Again, division game, but home falls into that trend where you take the Giants plus the 2.5 if you like trends. And you got the Broncos and Chiefs. Broncos swept the Chiefs last year. Everybody's on the Broncos jock. I'm still not coming off Mahomes. Yes, Tom.
21: G-Man, real quick, I have a question for you about the Dolphins.
0: Mm-hmm.
21: Over the weekend, they made a little trade to the, I believe it's the Green Bay Packers. They acquired Kyle McCord in a trade.
0: Mm-hmm.
21: QB, he's going to be the backup. You know anything about this kid?
0: Not much. Just that he was a backup there.
21: He was playing good, though, for the preseason for the Packers.
0: Yeah, he was.
21: I think he threw like 400 yards total at least.
0: How many yards?
21: 400.
0: Yeah, I mean, preseason's preseason. I don't put stock into it because, again, with preseason, it matters who you go against. Are you going against the twos or the threes or the ones, which is rare? And there's not a lot of different schemes that they see. There's not a lot of blitzes. I mean, he's okay, but the Dolphins got rid of their backup, and they traded him to the Jaguars. So, again, Miami's just not a deep team. That's the one thing that really concerns me. Not so much their talent, because they're all professional athletes. You think they could show up, but they're not deep. We'll see. I mean, Miami Dolphins all season long are going to run the ball. A-Chain's going to be the cowbell. He just is. He's going to run the ball. I'd be surprised if he didn't carry 25 times a game like they did years ago with Ricky Williams. The only difference is he's very small. I met A-Chain. I'm 5'10 and a half. He's a little bit shorter than me, and he's light.
21: Oh, wow.
0: I mean, he's solid, but he's, I met him, and I was like, wow, nice guy, but not big. So we'll see what happens. All right, when you look at some college football, kicks off Thursday night. Rutgers is giving 29.5 to UMass. How bad is UMass? Rutgers is giving them 30. I mean, that's unbelievable. So this week is week one, and the thing with this week one is that you're going to see a lot of teams giving a lot of points that are going to overpower some of these teams. And this is a weekend where the books and Vegas could get crushed if the favorites win. Georgia Tech, 6 over Colorado. I do like Georgia Tech Thursday. Minnesota, 42.5 over Eastern Illinois.
21: Wow.
0: Missouri, 55 over Arkansas. Pine Buff. I just don't understand that. Utah, 33 over Iowa. Now, Florida State was 35 the other night. They barely won. So just don't think this is set it and forget it. I mean, there are some different things. Friday night, Purdue, 35 over Indiana State. Wow. Michigan State, Toledo, there's one Friday night, 10.5. Not bad. So that's definitely one. You can look at Oklahoma, UTEP, given 42. Miami, the Canes play Friday night, and they're given 25.5. Now, this line moved. It was 23.5. You might say, what's a couple of points? But you know what? 24 to 26 is a different mode. It definitely is. So I would definitely watch this game with the Canes. Like, the USC played Saturday, and they took out their quarterback in the third quarter. These are things that happen when they get a lead. Now, San Jose State covered, and they had a big lead. I mean, they had a great fourth quarter, but still, something you got to watch. I think Miami beat Stanford, no doubt. Stanford won by 10 the other night against Hawaii, but it's not going to fall on 26. So you got to figure, if you're betting this game, you got to have Miami to win by 28.
21: And remember, there's a Florida bettor out there that used the Hard Rock app and put in a 100 grand bet to win, I think, $5,000 on that Miami game.
0: Pretty crazy. You got USC, who did not play well and did not have a lot of fans there either. Last week against San Jose State, they're taking on Fresno, laying 23. So these are some games we're just giving you for the weekend. Now, when we get to Saturday, and you got Alabama taking on East Carolina. Alabama's 28.5. East Carolina is one of the worst teams in college football this year. That's what they're saying. So if you're going to bet this game, bet it today. You should have bet it a couple weeks ago. It was 26. Now it's 28.5. Buy the half point if you're going to do it to make it 28. Don't lay 28.5, because if it happens 28, you'll be bad. North Texas is another team that's very bad. Indiana's laying 40.5. I laid it 40.
21: Yep. G-Man, I want to go back just real quick to a different game that you just passed over on Saturday, the James Madison versus Liberty. If you remember, James Madison is a team that actually made the college playoff.
0: Yeah.
21: They were the ones that went against Oregon last year.
0: Yeah.
21: That's a little sneak play right there, I think. I think I would take James Madison minus the 6.5 points right there.
0: All right. I'd address it because, again, it's not a big game. But, yeah, all right, James Madison, no doubt. They're playing Liberty. You got Houston 20.5 over Oregon State. Ohio State 51 over Ball State. Imagine that. They win 50-0 and you lose. That would suck. Pitt 16.5 over Miami of Ohio. South Carolina 37 over Kent State. Again, to my point of some of these lines are crazy. Air Force laying 29. Temple 9.5 over Rhode Island. Georgia 45.5 over Tennessee State. Texas 31.5 over Texas State. Now, other things in college football that we try to tell you. Texas is going to win this game. I don't doubt it. But they're playing Ohio State the next week. So if they get a nice lead, they might take players out. They also might be looking toward Ohio State. And college football, not the pros, but college football, there's a lot of look-ahead games. As the season progresses, you should always check schedules. Navy, 30.5 over Townsend. They should blow them out. Duke, 9.5 over Tulane. Again, I'm going over just the big games that you guys know the names. Penn State, 25 over Marshall. Cincinnati, BC, Cincinnati, 7.5. Tennessee, 46.5 over Fordham. Wow. Oregon, this is going to be a good game against Boise State. Now, Oregon has a great offense. Their quarterback is coming back, but they have an unbelievable defense. Their defense is stacked this year. People are calling it possibly one of the best defenses all in football. Some people are picking them to go all the way because of the additions they made. Watch this team.
21: G-Man, I just wish this game was at Boise State instead. I wish they had the home field advantage of the blue field.
0: I hate that blue field.
21: I just wish Boise State had some sort of little advantage right there.
0: I like the Ducks.
21: I know.
0: I like the Ducks. I like all their uniforms. I like the Ducks. I hope they buried them.
21: I like the Boise State back in the day, like the Fiesta Bowl.
0: That was a great game. Yep. Yeah, that was going by. I'm not a big fan of the blue field. Memphis, 10.5 over Arkansas State. Memphis played the internet against UNLV. If you watch the game, Memphis does have an offense. So that's something you might want to look at. Also, could be an advantage. They already played one game, and that's one that you could take advantages on. Again, what I told you guys last week, I'll repeat again. Look for starting quarterbacks coming back, opposing quarterbacks who is their first game. It's usually a great advantage for college. Texas Tech, lane 42. LSU Clemson, this is going to be a good game. Saturday night, 7:30. And LSU, minus 10.5.
21: Give me LSU.
0: Lane's first game. I don't know. It's a lot of points. So much pressure on him. I mean, LSU is a great place to play on Saturday night. So the crowd's going to be going nuts. But we'll see. Virginia Tech over VMI, 55.
21: Oh, my.
0: Mangina. Michigan, 27.5. New coach against Western Michigan. It's a lot of points to give them. You got the Gators, 27.5 over FAU. Will the Owls keep it close? It is a Saturday night game. Now, if this game was 12 o'clock, I would like Atlanta FAU. But at night, a little scary. New coach, they'll be going crazy. So there's a couple of games right there in college. There's another game we're looking at, California UCLA. I would check that game and that line. California has a very good quarterback. Again, these are things you look for in college football the first couple weeks. If the favorites blow out, everybody's going to bet them because the lines are big. Look for starting quarterbacks that are coming back to quarterbacks. It's their first start. Those are big things. And maybe you got a couple teams that played last week that are playing their second game and might have an advantage over teams that did not play in week one.
21: G-Man, how do you think Florida Atlantic will do traveling to the swamp?
0: FAU's played in some big places. I mean, it's a lot of points. I don't know. I mean, it's Saturday night. It opens up. You can't ask for a better opening. Their crowd's going to be going crazy. Swamp is one of the places very difficult to play when they're doing well. New coach. I'm sure he's going to want to make a statement. That's a lot of points. 24. I mean, again, when you're betting college football, stay away from those numbers because they can mean something. If it goes to 24.5 or 25, try to bet it back because it's very odd it's going to land on that. If it goes 24, then usually goes 27 or 30.
21: This game is at 27.5 now, G-Man.
0: Which one?
21: The Florida versus FAU is now at 27.5 on the Hard Rock app.
0: Oh, it is, yeah. 27.5. Yeah, it was 23 earlier. So, that
21: line's moving.
0: Yeah, it's going on. If you like Florida, you should have bet it earlier. Now, the college football lines come out about 6-7 weeks ago. You could bet them. And sometimes the lines change, and you might – there are people out there, professional bettors, who just follow the lines. Now, the other night, it didn't work out. UNLV, we like them. They went up to 6, came back to 3, but didn't play well at all in the second half. So, I mean, you're a trend guy, a guy who has an opinion, guy who does his homework, which is the best guy, and that's what we have today. We have Teddy Covers from WagerTalk.com join us. And these are guys that do their homework every day. They study. They look into things. They know what's going on. And they see little different things where they can find some kind of a competitive edge. And when it comes to sports betting, you always need two things. You need luck and you need information. I was telling Dom this morning, Stanford played Hawaii. If you had Hawaii, you're cashing your ticket. They fumble at the end of the game, and the guy picks up for Stanford and goes the whole way. That's just bad luck. Or, as gamblers call it, a bad beat. That's what that is. So you're going to get things like that. There's no doubt about it. But you got to be, hopefully you're on the right side more than you're not, and you see what happens. But college football started off last week. USC did not cover, big favorites. Florida State, big favorites, did not cover. UNLV did not cover. You know, North Carolina, another dog. Bill Belichick gets the first win.
21: Yep.
0: And he was getting almost 10 points. I did think that was a lot of points to give them on a neutral site. Carolina played well. They did what they had to do. They played good defense. You know, the surface wasn't great, but you're playing in Ireland, so there was a little bit of rain. TCU had a couple of chances in the red zone, a couple fourth downs that didn't go their way, and a couple mistakes, and that's what happens. And it's usually what happens in these big games, all games usually. There's some people that believe there's a game comes down to like four or six big plays, and if they go either way, you got a chance of winning or not covering. But again, NFL, week and a half away on a Wednesday night. And that's going to be a repeat of the Super Bowl. Our Dolphins are in Vegas to take on the Raiders. I'm going to wait until I find out who's quartering before I make a selection. Cousins, I would probably lean the Raiders, Mendoza, Dolphins.
21: G-Man, in the NFL, there's this big story over the weekend. Dejon Love fakes that he's a 49er and scams women for over $1 million. Multiple women.
0: Yeah, I mean, that's on the women, too. He's obviously not a quality person, not a good thing. But that's why you shouldn't believe everything on the internet you read or social media. I mean, there's so much stuff out there. I mean, you're not checking into it, knowing who he is. You know, there was in, I just wondered, I was listening to a radio station in Tennessee, Nashville, and they said there was another website down there where a guy was doing the same thing. I mean, you know, people want to believe stuff all the time. You don't want to check people, but you should. Especially if you're giving them money.
21: Oh, now,
0: if you're dating them, that's one thing. You bump into them, you can go out, you know, just maybe a bad night. But if you're giving them money and you're not doing your research, there's something wrong with you. But I feel bad for people who get scammed. I mean, but you're on the other end. You're dealing with professionals.
21: Yep.
0: He wasn't a professional football player. He's a professional scammer.
21: Yeah.
0: That's what he is. He's a pro, but not at the right sport. That's one thing about it. Scotty Sheffield did win over the weekend, $10 million. So he becomes number one all time. In PGA, all time in PGA, he is number one, which is unbelievable what he's achieved. And again, golf tournaments, if you're not familiar, you don't have to finish one, two, or three to get money. Nope. You'd still chip away, and you know what? And there's guys that do that in sports betting where every day they might win big money, but they win. And if a plus is front of your figure, you have a good day. And Scotty's had many of those days. This year, people were saying, like, oh, he kept falling short in big tournaments and third and fourth. He's still getting massive paydays. Like this weekend, Dom alluded to earlier in our other show that the guy finished 30th and he still made, what, 300,000?
21: Yeah. But he only shot, I think he did five holes, did 25 shots total throughout the whole court, throughout the whole weekend. And he still made $300,000.
0: Yeah, I mean, there was 32 guys in there. It wasn't a normal golf tournament, but still, guy comes in last and picks up $300,000.
21: Leaves early, too.
0: And leaves early. Not a bad day. Sounds like some people I work with. I got cush jobs. But yeah, I mean, unbelievable for Scotty. Great day for him, and obviously. U.S. Open's going on. Again, I've been at every sporting event you can think of. I've been very lucky. This is the most expensive sporting event you can go to from soup to nuts, whether it's talking about parking, the tickets, the food, the souvenirs. You get hammered when you go this, no matter what. Masters, at least they got the good prices for, you know, for food. But this one, and I bet at them all. There's not one big sporting event I haven't been at. Derby, World Series, 10 Super Bowls, NBA Finals. This one, I remember leaving there a couple of times going, oh, my God.
21: My pocket.
0: Yeah. I mean, you get a program. T-shirts, $95. Lemonade's $30. It's crazy. But, again, there's never an empty seat in the house. So, supply and demand. People want to see it. And, you know, last year, Carlos had a little bit of an injury. And I don't think he ended up playing that well. I'm not sure. I don't think he won last year.
21: Yeah, I think that was his wrist injury. Yeah.
0: I don't know. You got to double check it. But I think this year he's one of the favorites. So I do expect him to advance. Joker lost last night. First round. You want to talk about a big underdog. That, who he was playing, was an unknown. I'm sure he was a huge underdog.
21: And Carlos did win last year.
0: He did?
21: He beat Sinner.
0: Oh, that's right. I remember that on a Sunday. Yep, I do remember that. And he ended up winning that. Yeah, he's an unbelievable talent. He really is. He was playing doubles a couple days ago with Serena there, but he did great. And he was there with Serena, and they brought in a big crowd. People wanted to see those two. There's no doubt about it. It is the Greek Zone on Fox Sports 940 Miami, Real Radio 921, and 1230 Gambler. When we give you the lines, remember, we're giving them to you. Sponsor Jason Weiser, personal injury attorney. 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Jason Weiser's team can help you. I've had many of my friends go to Jason over the years, and they've been very happy and very satisfied and treated really, really well. You're picking a firm, it's like picking a team. You got to pick the right one. Jason Weiser, I recommend, also has been my attorney for years. Anytime I have any kind of issues, he's always been there, him or his staff. So I would highly recommend him. Again.

0: that Mahomes has. That's a big story coming back from the injury, how he does. I don't expect anything from Mahomes but what you get. I think he's going to be fine. I think he's ready to play. I think he's anticipated this, done everything he can. They play Denver on a Monday night. It's going to be a great game to kick off Monday night football. Sunday night football, you got Giants and obviously Dallas. And then Monday night, you got Denver and the Chiefs. You can't get a better lineup than that. And they got beat last year twice by Denver. So I think it's going to be a little payback. We'll see what happens with that. And then college football, early on, I do like Alabama over East Carolina, and I think Indiana crushes it over North Texas. Both heavy lines, but if you like the favorites in college football, bet them today because they're only going one way up. They're not coming back.
1: I see all the Gators. Gators are going up.
0: Yeah, the Gators were 23.5. Now they're 27.5. That's a lot of points to give them. See what happens. That's why you play the games.
1: I might go FAU there, man.
0: You never know. We do have Teddy Covers join us from WagerTalk.com. 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It is the Greek. It is the Greek Zone. It's Greek Street. This is the way we keep it. We like to keep it simple. Hopefully we make some cash for you guys. We'll be back with the second half with Teddy Covers. 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
21: It is the Greek Zone on 940 Miami Fox Sports. Appreciate you guys always tuning in to us. Greek Zone is a sports handicapping show. And if you're new to the program, we're going to try to make you some money. We're going to go over the lines. We're going to also give you tips. And we're going to talk to you about where the money's at. It is the time to make the donuts of this football season. College football kicks off. Kicked off last week, week zero, but this week is week one, where everybody's playing. So we'll try to give you some information. And every day we have a handicapper on. Today we have one of the best in the business. We've been working together a long time, him and I. Teddy Covers from WagerTalk.com. Teddy, good afternoon. How are you, sir?
22: Mr. Greek, what's a good word today?
21: Bouncing back. You know how it is. When you give a winner, everybody loves you. When something you bet loses, everybody... I woke up to 104 text messages Sunday morning, and I said, okay, I feel loved. UNLV didn't win, and things happened.
22: Oh, I had a terrible weekend. I didn't do one thing right all weekend. But, if you do this long enough, even if you don't do it long enough, you're going to have weekends like that. There will be bad weekends. Over the course of a season, there's going to be bad weekends.
21: Yep.
22: The key as a bettor is don't panic.
21: Yeah.
22: Don't let one bad weekend turn into three bad weeks.
21: Yeah.
22: Don't let one bad weekend turn into a bankroll buster. So, again, I've been doing this full time for close to 30 years. So you learn these experiences sometimes the hard way. But the truth of it is, doesn't matter how good you are or how bad you are, is it better?
21: Yep.
22: You're going to have rough weekends. It's inevitable. How you respond to those weekends is speaks a lot about how successful you're likely to be long-term.
21: So last weekend, as far as the favorites go, it was a lot of dogs. And this week, when you look at, and again, we're doing this for the audience, a lot of people are going to be betting favorites, and there's a lot of favorites this weekend in college football. But last weekend, the dogs were barking in a couple big games. Florida State didn't cover. Obviously, USC did not cover. UNLV didn't cover. TCU didn't cover. So these first couple lines, you've talked about it over the years, about the first week or two, you got to really lay it out a little.
22: So in general, when you talk about week one of college football, my whole strategy for week one used to be lay points.
21: Yeah.
22: Lay, because the markets tend to, when you talk about the broader picture of how betting markets react. In college football, when the numbers are out all summer, everybody, the wise guys, the sharp money, they're all like, which dog? Oh, this dog is live. Oh, that dog is live. Oh, this dog, there's a lot of emphasis being placed on, hey, looking smart. Oh, I got this underdog. I think this underdog's good. And in the betting markets, what we tend to see, and again, this is over a 25-year sample size, 25-year plus sample size, but you tend to see the money come towards underdogs in week one. And that has me long term. I like to look for favorites when the markets are tilting towards the dogs. That being said, this past weekend, you talked about it. North Carolina wins outright. San Jose, a big fourth quarter against USC.
21: Yep.
22: Obviously Florida State looked rough.
21: Oh, terrible.
22: Of all the games that I saw, that was the one that I was most shocked by.
21: I thought he was going to get fired at halftime.
22: It felt that way. It felt bad. And of course, when we're talking about the problem that Florida State has, of course, that, this is like they've been doing this for like a decade, since Jimbo left.
21: Yep. And he walked away with $80 million.
22: Yeah. So, to me, that was the most surprising of all. And again, they won the game. They won by the two score, by three score. They won by 17 points, but New Mexico State battled.
21: And New Mexico State dropped a wide open touchdown. They did a halfback option. The kid was wide open. I mean, he's more wide open. He got saved last year by the governor because they didn't want to pay him out because they've been paying out so much. But so many things happened. Let's look at a couple of games early on. I got some emails about with some big favorites and just not your pick, just the lean. Alabama lane. Now, that line, and you talk about this all the time, when the big favorites, more times than not, and by Saturday, the line's going in the other direction. It's going to go higher. So if you like the favorite, bet it sooner than later. Now, Alabama's 28.5, was 26. East Carolina is supposed to have a very bad team. Think Alabama has enough to blow them out?
22: Yes. And so there's urgency for the Crimson Tide in week one. This is not a team that, or a coach or anything that they can, that when I talk about there being urgency in a game where they're 4-touchdown favorites, what that means to me is that when you're up 4 touchdowns, you're going to go for 5. You're going to go for 6. You're not going to, all right, let's start the burn clock here, which is not something you worry about. Now, in week 1, I'm not a huge fan of playing first halves versus full games because sometimes it takes a quarter or more before the offense starts click. I mean, we saw that if you watched Eastern Michigan, Sacramento State, and you know I did, that was a class example of that, where a team, you know, Eastern Michigan in the first quarter couldn't move the football at all. And they had a couple drives after a couple of drives, and they finally found some rhythm and ended up putting 4 touchdowns on the board.
21: Teddy, one second. Let me ask you about that.
22: In general, teams like Alabama, I'm looking for them first half as opposed to full game because I know I'm getting full effort first half, but not so much in week 1 where you just don't know that offense is going to come out in any kind of rhythm.
21: Yeah, I want to bring that up because a couple of my people I was with, I bet Florida State in the first half. Now, Mexico State got the ball first and went on a 9-minute drive and ended up scoring. And I said to them, I go, it's almost impossible. Things could happen, but you're not going to get that many shots to score 28 points in the first half. And it's almost like baseball we talk about when you bet the big favorite, the pitcher, and he's out in the 6th inning. You got to hope you get the kickoff because something like that could take you right out in the first quarter. You're laying 7. I mean, you're laying 19. You're up right. 29 points, pretty hard to score it in a quarter and 3 minutes.
22: Sure, but I mean the issue is there was that Florida State's defense couldn't get off the field on third down against New Mexico State.
21: No, not at all.
22: I mean, there was a play after play after play where Florida they got them to 3rd and 8 and 3rd and 10 and 3rd and 12. You know, and it didn't matter. There were wide open holes in the secondary. The pass rush wasn't there. It was a very problematic defensive performance. But, you know, but before you get to the offense, it was the defense for Florida State that was, you know, in my mind, the weaker of the two units. But if your defense comes out, if you're laying, whatever, was it, 19 in the first half or something? Yeah. If you're laying that in the first half, your defense comes out and gives up a 9-play scoring drive or a 9-minute scoring drive to open the game.
21: You're done.
22: You're not likely.
21: No doubt. Yes, no,
22: I win here. Stranger things have happened.
21: Yeah.
22: But if your handicap for Florida State was correct, New Mexico State doesn't go on a 9-minute drive to open the game.
21: Yeah,
22: you know, my handicap for Florida State was incorrect in that sense, and that they did not a team that I expected. I did not expect the Aggies to be able to do what they did.
21: Yeah, one thing about that game, I tell people if you're betting sports and you're betting on a regular basis, look at certain players. San Jose State, that quarterback's very good. I mean, you're going to forget about him, most people.
22: And Weaver.
21: Yeah, he's good. He's got a great arm, and he can see he's got some vision. I mean, again, we'll see by, you know, week 5 or 6 who teams are good or bad in college because sometimes we give more credit, I think, to a couple weeks, and then you find out the team's not good or really good. But that kid looks good. He really does for San Jose State, to me.
22: That said, of all the takeaways that I took away from, you know, I watched every game this week. Of all there was a lot of takeaways, but Memphis' defensive front is really good. And by the way, the injury to UNLV starting center is an impact injury. Yep. And I think they had 14 plays after their center got hurt, and they combined for a minus 11 yards. they had an impact injury in that ballgame. But of all the teams that I was really USC's defense.
21: Terrible.
22: Impressed. No!
21: You thought they were good?
22: The game? They were unbelievable. They were flying. That's the beauty of it. All right. I thought USC's defense for 3 quarters was the dominant unit on the field.
21: Okay.
22: This is a Gary Patterson defense.
21: Yeah. Okay.
22: Gary Patterson's defense, you know, in his first try, there were mistakes late.
21: Yeah.
22: And he got a bunch of guys on the field in the 4th quarter. And San Jose went up and down the field in the 4th quarter.
21: Yes.
22: But for 3 quarters. That game, well, what was the score of that game? Was it like 25-3?
21: Because they took the quarterback out.
22: It was a dominant defensive showing for USC, and it doesn't show in the box score, and it doesn't show in the final score. And in my mind, those are the type of things you make the most money with.
21: Okay.
22: When you see something with your eyes, but the numbers don't back it up, I saw USC's defense play at a high level. And the box score and the final score doesn't show that. So I think that the Trojans Okay. May end up being an undervalued commodity. And we talk about the Big Ten. Oh, can they get four titles in a row? When Michigan won one, Ohio State won one, Indiana won one. And everyone's saying, oh, Oregon this year.
21: Mm-hmm.
22: USC might be a little bit liver than I thought.
21: Okay. Oregon's also have a very good defense. I want to go to Indiana, playing North Texas, laying 41. I don't know. To me, and I've heard some bad things about North Texas team. I think Indiana could blow them out.
22: So I'm not laying 41 with Indiana in week one. Not a chance.
21: Okay.
22: All right. So Cignetti, first year,
21: right,
22: brought in all of his guys, and they came out and looked good right from the get-go.
21: Mm-hmm.
22: Cignetti's second year. Remember, Indiana, not as dominant last September, ACS,
21: no,
22: which helped give them the type of point spread value they enjoyed over the rest of the season when they were a point spread machine. But it took a little while for the Hoosiers to find their rhythm last year. And they didn't dominate. You remember week one? They struggled against Old Dominion.
21: Yeah, they did.
22: You know?
21: Yep.
22: And it took a week or two for things to get going for Indiana. There's significant roster turnover for the Hoosiers. This is not a team you can say, oh, yeah, for sure, because they were this way last year, because they were this year way the year before, we know they're going to be this way this year. I'm not convinced that Indiana is going to be the same team that went 16-0 a year ago. And I'm not convinced that laying 41 points with the Hoosiers in week one is something I'm excited about doing.
21: All right. It's one of the big, big favorites that everybody's looking at. Let's talk about Oregon. They're taking on Boise State, laying 24.5 in their home, bringing their quarterback back, who had a very good year last year. I look toward this as far as one of the things in trends. When you're bringing back a starting quarterback who's good, and if it, you know, your opposing quarterback has not played, this is their first year, but they are playing Boise, laying 24.5. I have read many articles about Oregon and about their defense this year to be super, super good. They always have a great offense. What are your thoughts?
22: So there's a lot of hype about the Oregon Ducks, and deservedly so.
21: Yeah.
22: We haven't heard that level of hype about Boise.
21: No, nothing.
22: And Boise might be pretty good. You know, and again, we're talking about the Pac-12 is now in existence, or the Pac-10 or whatever.
21: Yeah.
22: the Pac-8 or whatever weakness you want to call it. Boise's the clear class of that conference. They've got a senior quarterback. They've got a strong defensive front. They've got an offensive line that returns a whole host of starts. I know Oregon's a team that is looking to win by margin, but I think Boise might end up being a feisty underdog. And,
21: all right.
22: I'm not in a rush to lay the points with the Ducks. And again, so there's so many of these games that people are like, the only possible way to make an argument is for one of the. I heard the USC San Jose was a classic. 1,500 people said, oh, USC is this, USC does that, USC, yeah. And no one's saying anything about the other side. You know, Oregon does this, Oregon does that, great. What's the other side bring to the table? And I think Boise brings something here. I'm not laying this price, it's too high.
21: All right, and then I want to go to a big game at night. LSU, Lane's first game, giving 10.5 to Clemson. I know LSU's home. I know the hype's going to be unbelievable. I like the orange with the 10.5. I think it's a lot. And he always has them prepared.
22: I don't like anything about Clemson.
21: All right.
22: I look at Clemson like as a this has been a program that's been at a very high level for the better part of a decade plus.
21: And now they've dropped the last couple of years.
22: I'm not convinced they're there right now. I'm not. And this point spread's telling you where this program is right now from a personnel standpoint. You know, it's not a team. You know, Dabo hasn't brought in the transfers, and the recruiting hasn't brought in the talent. You know, Clemson was national championship talent every year for five, 6 years. That's a long time gone now. You know, I grade out Clemson's personnel. I'm not impressed. And LSU's a team that here in Vegas, everyone's like, you know, nobody trusts them.
21: Yeah.
22: You know, if I'm playing, I'm laying.
21: Okay.
22: I would not be surprised if they kill them.
21: All All right. Last game I got to ask before we get to a baseball pick. I talked about this game in July. California UCLA, I believe, is this week. Have we talked about it? Have I annoyed you? I'm like a kid on Christmas morning. Don't forget what I want. Don't forget what I want. I put it on the refrigerator. Any thoughts on this game? I got so many people texting me about it. They go, Greek, is this game you've talked about? I did like the Bears in the beginning, but I don't know now.
22: So the money's come for UCLA. And, you know, we talk about the hot coach. Okay, Cignetti's been the hot coach for the last couple of years because Cignetti went from Nowheresville to winning a national title. Well, the next coach on that list is Bob Chesney,
21: yeah,
22: the guy who UCLA hired, who, you know, is the tactical genius of the month. That said, Cal's got a QB that we want our money on, very much so. And I think that, they're putting the cart a little bit ahead of the horse when it comes to the Bruins right now. It'd be Bears or pass.
21: All right.
22: With this better, and I can catch plus two already by kickoff. Well, I would get out of field goal, maybe actually make a bet as opposed to a lean.
21: All right, and before I let you go, anything in the diamond tonight that you're leaning to, trying to get back on a winning track?
22: Yeah, well, so I'm looking at the Phillies tonight against Arizona. They're short chalk. They're near pick'em price, and like a minus 120 with the Philadelphia. All of a sudden, Aaron Nola's pitching well. You know, five August starts, and I think he gave up a total of 8 runs or 9 runs in those 5 starts combined, and most of them were on solo shots. He's been excellent. And fat for Arizona, he's coming off his highest pitch count game in 2 years, and I went back and looked. The last time he had a high pitch count game like this, next time out he got lit up. They lost 11-0 to the Giants. Arizona's playing mediocre baseball. Philadelphia's playing good baseball right now. Give me the Phillies. A short chalk in the desert tonight against the D-backs.
21: All right, Teddy, I know this is going to start. Train's rolling right down the tracks now. It's not going to stop till 2:14. So I know you got a lot of homework to do and a lot of reading and good picks to give us. So let everybody know how they can get involved on your train to train to success and making some cash.
22: Sure, and of course, that's a Super Bowl Sunday on Valentine's Day. I don't know how that's going to play out come February, but it's something to start, get ahead of it now.
21: Well, I would say I'm going to give you a winner in the Super Bowl and a divorce lawyer.
22: Yeah, exactly, in that order. yeah, the website's wagertalk.com. 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
21: All right, Teddy, have a great week. Let's get back on track, buddy, you and me, and we'll talk Saturday.
22: I look forward to it.
21: All right. Teddy covers everybody. WagerTalk.com. Check him out. He does know what he's talking about. He's been doing it for a long time. He's been in Vegas 29 years. 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No selection for me. We'll be back tomorrow, and we'll give you guys some winners. Peace.
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30: The different color noises, white noise, brown noise, pink noise. Brown noise is deeper, has lower frequencies, it's got more bass, minimalizes that higher frequency. Mm-hmm. And I didn't really know this, but apparently you can liken some of these to sounds in nature. And apparently brown noise is more akin to like a river rapid or a heavy rainfall or thunder.
31: Because there's also white noise and pink noise, you think brown noise is just named after the color brown. Wrong. There was a scientist named Robert Brown from Scotland.
30: White noise is used, aside from just sleeping, a lot of times with like noise-canceling headphones and stuff, mm-hmm. masking other sounds.
31: Pink noise is a little different. It's kind of like the compromise between white noise and brown noise.
30: As far as which one is best for sleep, there have been some very middling studies over the years. But at Oxford in 2017, they said that they fell asleep 40% faster listening to white noise, but their overall sleep was about the same.
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30: There was a study in 2017 from Northwestern pattern of 13 older adults, and they said pink noise provided deeper sleep overall and improved ability to recall words.
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0: I'm Julian Edelman. That's Rob Gronkowski. And guess what, folks? We're teammates again. And we're going to welcome you guys all to Dudes on Dudes.
20: Dudes on Dudes.
0: That sounds a little weird, but that's what this is going to be. Roberto, what's Dudes on Dudes?
20: Well, I'm a dude, you're a dude, and Dudes on Dudes is our brand new show. And we're going to see who the ultimate dude really is.
0: The premise of this show is going to be, we're going to highlight players, peers, guys that we played against, legends from the past. And we'll get into the types of dudes. What kind of types of dudes are there, Gronk?
20: A lot of different types of dudes. We got studs, wizards. We got freaks.
0: Or dudes, dude.
20: We got dogs.
0: Dog. We'll break down their games. We'll share some insider stories and determine what kind of dude each of these dudes are. Is Randy Moss a stud or a freak? Is Tom Brady a dog or a dude's dude?
20: We're gonna find out, Jules. 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
33: We haven't seen any football on the field yet, so whenever there's this consensus like we heard this morning. We won't know anything until eight weeks in, Dan, like we always say.
34: That's why I love week one. There's always, like, as you said, Camino off the air. Maybe we do a better show off the air, by the way. Off the air, Camino goes every year, like week one or week two, there's always, like, a crazy surprise. Like,
33: oh, I said Danny G's Raiders beat the Patriots. You don't think the Cardinals are going to take one of those games?
34: No, I looked at the
33: Rich
34: schedule.
33: Rich is saying they're going to win one
34: Christmas
33: game.
34: Christmas week. By the way, you're going to have lights on your house. Mark my words. Mark my
33: There's always
34: words.
33: Surprises, dude. Always. So why do you? Yeah. Why are we? Listen to this
34: message.
33: Why are
34: we trying to convince ourselves that what we think is going to happen is going to happen?
33: I got this message. Surprises. Man, I hope you guys are marking all these bold predictions by Niner Boy. So come mid-January,
34: Niner
33: we can have
34: Boy.
33: Fun looking back and Rich can eat these L's.
34: I love that. That's my new nickname, guys. Niner Boy.
33: Niner Boy.
34: I hope Niner Boy.
33: From
34: so my
33: Tiger
34: prediction.
33: Boy to Niner Boy.
34: All right, after eight games, the Seahawks are 500. I'll say them again. After eight games, the Seahawks are sitting at 500. I'm not saying
33: no. You said 3-5.
34: Or 4-4 at best. They're not going to be over 500. And the Cardinals, you're going to have a light up Frosty the Snowman on your front lawn, and lights and twinkling lights from your porch when the Cardinals finally win a game.
33: Your winter weight has already kicked back in.
34: Let me tell you, you're going to be going to.
33: You're wearing an ugly Christmas sweater.
34: You're going to be scrambling around for a last minute Christmas gift. You're going to be baking cookies for Santa when the Cardinals finally win a game against the Jets on December 20th. Because before that, I went over the schedule and
33: Sam,
34: you don't have to hit schedule watching. But again, I just have to reiterate, their schedule is brutal for a team that stinks already. They have to play the Chargers, the Seahawks, the Niners, they have to go across the country to play the Giants in New York, then the Lions, the Rams, the Broncos, the Cowboys, the Seahawks again, then the Rams, then the Chiefs, then the Commanders, then the Eagles, and then they might get a Christmas present against the Jets.
33: And Rich believes what he's saying. He's not just trying to light up the studio lines, although you did, Rich, to the point where we had to reset the phone system. So right, I'm sorry if you were one of the people on hold and it got dropped. Call us back.
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34: 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Phoenix, Scottsdale. Plenty to root for, just not your Cardinals.
1: We got last one standing this hour.
34: You have the hottest college girls, right? You know... Arizona. I mean, Arizona's a hot spot. Football. 1-16.
1: I mean, we like Arizona. It's nothing personal.
34: 1-16. What's
1: so
34: up, DB?
1: Last one standing. We'll get to that. DB, our grand poobah, the champion. We're going to try to beat him and give away some prizes later on. What up, DB?
3: I was just going to say, remember, Arizona thinks that they've upgraded at quarterback with Jacoby Brissett. They played better with him than they did with Kyler Murray last year. So they may have different thoughts in the desert.
34: Yeah, well, we shall see. We shall see. That's the fun of it, though. That's the fun. The fun of it is that there's always going to be a team that starts out like 1-3 that everyone's like, whoa, can you believe blank is 1-3? Like, hey, for all we know, it could be my Niners. For all we know, it could be like the Bears. The Bears, who I'm pretty high on. I think the Bears are going to have a great season. I really believe in what they
1: you
34: got going on.
1: You weren't high on them until you saw that Caleb Williams photo. Then all of a sudden, Rich was like, yeah, I think they got a shot.
34: When you manspread like that, that's a confidence you can't buy.
1: That's true. When you're bulge maxing for your team pictures, yeah, I think that says a lot about your team.
34: That's the most self-aggrandizing, as Mike Tyson would say.
1: Self-aggrandizing.
34: That's the most self-aggrandizing shot since A-Rod kissing himself in the mirror. Or all the shortstops shirtless in the 90s. The cover of Sports Illustrated.
1: He was bulge maxing and relaxing in that shot. If you don't know what we're talking about, Caleb Williams, overly confident in his photo shoot with the Bears. But anyway, we'll talk more NFL again, which teams have the nervous farts and more. But let's talk a little baseball.
34: Okay.
1: This weekend, something interesting happened. I saw it go down live, but I'm not listening to the Boston broadcast.
34: But was that a catch, by the way, by the Red Sox?
1: No.
34: You think
1: I thought it was too, though. I thought it was, and I watched it over and over again.
34: Frame by frame, it does look like it.
1: If it hits the grass, then it's not a catch, and you can see that it does. Mm. So even though I think he had a full grasp of it, it still does hit the grass.
34: Yeah.
1: So it was a no catch, and that's what sort of unraveled things for the Red Sox over the weekend. Division Series. Red Sox Yankees, a heated rivalry, and you know it comes in waves.
34: Is that your favorite hockey TV show? Heated rivalry?
1: Yes, it is. And on the Boston broadcast, Will Fleming got a little feisty, according to him, a little emotional. So the Red Sox are down 7-1 in the eighth. The Yankees are up, and remember, winner gets home field in the AL wild card. These games have implications.
34: Yeah.
1: It's a big rivalry. It's the Red Sox. Why should the Yankees ever take the foot off the gas when playing them?
34: Let's explain that for a second, because six teams make the playoffs. Two teams get a bye, and that will be the Tampa Bay Rays. You know, barring something crazy happening, that'll be the Tampa Bay Rays and likely the White Sox. Your four wild cards will likely be Yankees, Sox, and probably Cleveland. And the number one wild card gets home field in that three-game set, along with the third division winner. So Houston would be a home field team right now, and so would the Yankees.
1: Okay, so...
34: And the Yankees are now four games up on the Red Sox. So those two losses in a row widen that gap for your Bronx Bombers.
1: Yeah, these games matter.
34: Yeah.
1: They had a doubleheader over the weekend. Anytime the Yankees play the Red Sox, it's always a fun series to watch. So all eyes are on the game, and the Yankees are up 7-1 in the eighth. 7-1 in the eighth inning. And Jazz Chisholm steals third base.
34: Oh, Jazz.
1: And Will Fleming has something to say about it.
4: Chisholm's doing it again.
5: By the way,
4: this is what he does.
5: Look, you're up six. It's the eighth. The team is electing not to hold you on.
2: that's the white flag, right? And normally in that situation,
4: you don't run.
2: You don't run.
4: Wouldn't you sort of like to see Moran drill Wells right here?
2: It's just, that's selfish play, right? That's just padding your stats.
4: Well, but, he's a Bush
2: League
4: player.
2: But guess what? I mean,
4: it's not even a steal. I don't know what else you need to hear. The 3-2 is drilled into right field. It is way back, and it is gone. And Moran should fight Chisholm. He's walking toward the third base line, staring at him there. Chisholm trots home. It's a two-run homer, and it's 9-1.
1: So that's a lot of smack talk in one little break right there. So Jazz Chisholm steals third. No one's covering third. He's saying, hey, that's uncontested. Shouldn't even be a stolen base. He says he plays the game the wrong way. He calls it Bush League.
34: Calls him Bush League.
1: He says they should plunk Wells, who's at the plate. Wells ends up hitting a home run. You know, it's a little much. I'm not mad at it because I love the rivalry, but it becomes a big thing where all of a sudden now this guy, Will Fleming, is getting death threats. And people are like, yo, even the Yankees, like CC Sabathia threw up the middle finger at him on social media. Cam Schlittler is throwing clown emojis on his post, on his apology. Like the Yankees are coming at him like, dude, this guy's weak. So your thoughts, first of all, I got to say death threats a little much,
34: well,
1: guys.
34: Any type of death or violence that is ridiculous.
1: Right.
34: But I think clowning the guy's fair. But then again, he is the Red Sox announcer, so he is pandering
1: to
34: Red Sox fans so the same way Michael Kay would call the game with a Yankee favorability, right?
1: Yeah, like my ears weren't really meant to hear that. I'm a Yankees fan. I'm listening to the YES broadcast or whatever, right? YES Network.
34: But it wasn't, you know what, instead of saying, though, man, you know, back in the, you know, it wasn't long ago that you do something like that, you get plunked your next at bat. He said,
1: or like, this is why the game polices itself.
34: Oh,
1: you know?
34: Back in the day, the game would police itself.
1: Right.
34: He did say, and again, I'm not offended by it, but he did say the phrase, wouldn't you love to see him drill Austin Wells?
1: And like, that's a little violent, like, especially when you see your boy, Pete Alonso get hit in the head and how serious that could be,
34: yeah.
1: Right? That's a serious sort of thing to say. And the Yankees and the Yankee fans did not take that kindly. No one in the league really did either, and he apologized. But here's the other thing you need to keep in mind. Since when? I think this is a Bush League call, because since when is 6 runs not doable? It's a 6-run gap against a team that's fully capable. You got Roman Anthony back in the lineup. Anything could happen. Just recently, I believe the Cardinals did it against the Reds. They scored 6 runs, I believe, in the 9th. So, I mean, it's baseball, and these games matter. Why should you ever let up on a team that is your rival in your division? So, like, for him to say that, I also think is more peculiar than Jazz Chisholm stealing third uncontested.
34: I don't think this guy should be getting threats. I do think people could throw up some clown emojis and like, what a dumb thing. But threats is ridiculous. However, I'm with you in that in baseball, anything less than 10 runs in Major League Baseball or anything competitive, you can't let up.
1: No way.
34: Now, if it's 13-1 and they pull in a position pitcher to pitch.
1: That's when they surrendered.
34: Yeah. I mean, like,
1: don't tell me they surrendered that game. They did not.
34: You know what it's the equivalent of? If you ever play like rec softball or you're coaching kids in, you know, little league or pony ball, when you're annihilating another team, you know, when you're like base to base, guys, base to base. Like, you're taking a bet. Bases loaded single. Base to base. You're taking one.
1: I think what we heard there is someone pandering to their audience, the Red Sox, which, yeah, I get it, right? There's a rivalry there. And he was also emotional in the moment, which he admitted to. But I also felt like a real disdain for a guy like Jazz Chisholm, yeah, and how he plays the game.
34: But my question is this. Why do we care that much? He did say it aggressively, but leave the guy alone. He's a Red Sox announcer. He said, eh, it was a bit much. Move along. You're the babies for insisting on caring any more than in that moment.
1: Making him apologize. All right, so I'll read what he wrote. Will Fleming went to social media and said, since I've been receiving nonstop calls and threats, I felt like it was important to hop back on here and say my comments during yesterday's broadcast crossed the line. I'm emotional and a fan at heart, and that bled into the broadcast. I meant no disrespect to the Yankee players or organization. I could and should have used different words. These rivalry games get me fired up, which is great.
34: How do you disagree with this?
1: I apologize for letting the emotion of the moment get the best of me. You know, as a guy that's on the radio, yeah, you know, you can't. I do like the passion, and you don't want to have your words held against you in that way when you're in the heat of it.
34: Do you rather him be a phony baloney?
1: We are. I mean, I'll be the first to say I'm a fan who happens to be on a radio. And dude, Michael Kay's not a fan of the Yankees. The kid grew up in the Bronx. So if Will Fleming's a fan of the Red Sox, isn't that the guy you want calling your team?
34: And occasionally he will say things that favor that fan base.
1: It went a little overboard, yeah. But you know what else is overboard? Two wrongs don't make a right. Death threats. That yeah. doesn't make it any better.
3: Man, leave him alone.
1: Get a grip. Get a grip. All right, so that's the update there. Death threats a little much, but I find it more odd that Will Fleming had a problem with Jazz Chisholm stealing than Jazz Chisholm actually stealing with a 6-run lead.
34: I do have a question for you because we saw it in the NBA that no lead is enough. The Knicks came back from miraculous.
1: Yeah, dude.
34: Miraculous deficits during the NBA Finals. Well,
1: you play to the end of the game, especially these meaningful games and series like that.
34: Maybe by the way, happy birthday. Jalen Brunson is 30 today,
1: right?
34: The big 3-0 today. Your finals MVP, big 3-0, New York Knicks. Danny, am I remembering incorrectly because it was so miraculous? Weren't they down like 30-ish or so in some of those games?
1: Speaking of
33: a lot, yeah.
1: Josh Hart even responded to this story. He's a big Yankees fan. And he was saying something along the lines, I don't want to misquote him, but something along the lines that Will Fleming should lose his job for this.
34: Fire this clown. No,
1: but something like that.
34: I'm just saying, like, big deficits could be battled back. Like, all right, let me ask you this. In the NFL, at what point, if you have a lead, at what point do you think your team should just run the ball and run the clock? If you're up, let's say it's fourth quarter, if you're winning 35-14, you're up 21, and it's like fourth quarter, 7 minutes left. Are you running the ball or are you still pounding? Are you still running?
33: Some teams want to have that momentum going into the next week.
1: You know, at this point of the game, I don't think they were padding their stats. I think you're just like putting the nail in the coffin. You know, I don't think that was
34: under five,
1: push league. I think that was a disdain for Chisholm or that type of play.
34: Under five, DB, under 5 minutes, your Seahawks are up by 21. Are you just running the ball three downs in a row, running a few minutes off the clock, and like knowing that say if the defense is not calling timeouts because they've accepted it.
3: Yes. It's kind of like on the cue of the other team. If the other team feels like they're still in it or making moves that would make you think that they're still in it, then I don't know how much my strategy would change, but I would try to be working clock at that point. Yeah. I think it's different with a clock.
34: You're right. There's no clock in baseball.
3: Yeah. Yeah. Yeah. You know, like in that aspect of it as well. So like sometimes if you just, in the NFL, if you just don't do anything stupid, you can run off enough time and it's going to be difficult for a team to respond. But so it's different in that way.
1: I hate the death threats. I also hate the apology too.
34: There was a weird amount of runs. It really was because 7-1 does feel like the game's out of control. But also, again,
1: really have to apologize, right, for being passionate? You know, that no one wants to talk on eggshells when they're doing a live broadcast or sports. So that's why I feel bad about it. Like, ugh. But that's the big story. One of the big stories in baseball over the weekend.
34: As we get closer.
1: Yep.
34: To the MLB playoffs. Like you said, this is a great time of year, right? Football starting.
1: No doubt.
34: Last month of baseball before the playoffs. And,
1: you know, we got Ryan Garcia fighting Connor Benn. September 12th, I believe.
34: So
1: the weekend of September 11th.
34: Lots of fun. All right, we got more Covino and Rich. We're going to play Last One Standing. We haven't played in a minute, so I'm pumped. I'm fired up. You could win a prize if you want to get involved. 877-99 on Fox. Dan Byers, the reigning champ. We're going to give it a shot.
1: Yeah, but maybe he's got that rust like Donald. Who knows?
33: You guys are hoping.
1: He's been out of the game.
3: I really don't enjoy this game. Like, I don't find it fun.
1: It gives me anxiety.
33: It's fun to hear you guys do it, though.
34: So we'll play Last One Standing next.
33: Tailgate grilling apron prize.
34: I love it. The tailgate package. We'll do that next right here on Fox Sports Radio. And speaking of football, it's back. 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
2: You know what I've been thinking about, guys?
0: Can I tell you what I've been thinking about?
2: Yes.
0: How I'm going to watch the NFL this year.
2: No, you really overthinking this or what?
0: Yeah. I mean, I'm a red zone guy, but there's so often times where an intriguing matchup is there and I need the ability to watch it.
2: Could I tell you my criticism of red zone? Because it's always something I notice when you and I talk about football the next day. You see every play, you're way in the loop on every score, a highlight. You don't miss a thing. But I feel like sometimes you don't have the temperature of a game where Covino will see every highlight, every big play, but then
0: you can't.
2: But
0: then, like, game.
2: But if you don't,
0: who's watching every game?
2: I know, but what I'm saying, like, there are sometimes where the score is not indicative of how that game went.
0: I get you.
2: And when you watch Red Zone exclusively, I just feel like you're doing too much hopping around.
5: That's why I feel like the four boxes in the screen.
2: Yes,
0: I might do that plus a little red zone.
5: Four best games. It's kind of like Rich's big TV game of the week.
2: Yeah.
5: The four best games and then the volume obviously on the best one out of the four.
0: NFL Sunday ticket, right?
5: Correct.
2: I'm a firm believer in one team and one game. Like, that's why we do that segment on a show. The big TV game of the week. One game, and then you roll in a second TV. I know it sounds ridiculous.
0: Four other games that you want to see.
2: But with the fact that TVs, I'm not saying everyone's daddy stacks, but with TVs being so inexpensive now, you could buy a secondary TV for a couple $100 at Walmart.
0: I was thinking a little bit different, Danny. I was thinking for the one TV,
2: Red Zone?
0: That's your big TV game of the week.
2: And then you're
0: Red Zone. You're Red Zone.
5: Yeah.
2: No, I just think.
0: No?
2: Big TV, the second TV's got the $4.
5: Honestly, Covino, I stopped with the Red Zone a couple of seasons ago, and I like it better this way.
0: Okay. You know what? Maybe I make that move. But that's what's on my mind. What's on your mind?
2: First of all, that's definitely on my mind. NFL's on my mind. And truthfully, what's on my mind is Dejan Love and now this other story of, like, guys that are posing as athletes to scheme women.
0: Yeah, some guy doing it with the Cowboys, too, now.
2: Yeah, I saw our buddy KFC from Barstool.
0: Yeah.
2: There was another story now. You know what? No one should be scheming people. But there's a part of me that's like...
0: They're the Robin Hood of scamsters.
2: Like, they're scheming gold diggers.
0: Right.
2: And I'm not saying that's by any means good. These fake NFL guys that are like going after girls that want an NFL guy, there's some type of like Robin Hood-esque grossness. Like, everyone's gross.
0: It's like Dexter. He only kills like criminals.
2: Yeah, he's only
0: scheming. These guys only scheming like gold digging women.
2: Yeah, so there's a part of me that's like thinks it's comical, but I don't want anyone being schemed out of money. But if some girl is susceptible to some baller that's like,
0: what if if it's the code they live by? Like, they're sort of Harry's code where they only scheme people that deserve to be schemed.
2: Your Dexter analogy is fantastic. Because if you watch Dexter, he only kills killers.
0: Right.
2: Maybe they're like, I'm not taking good people's money. I'm finding treacherous, you know,
0: trifling
2: women that like hang outside the NFL draft.
5: That word.
2: Treacherous. Trifling. So maybe, but again, I don't want to see anyone get scammed. Who does? But there is something very funny about the whole thing of like, yo, this guy went to the extent of
0: posing with
2: like a cake and a contract signing. And like, I mean,
0: these dudes aren't the only ones doing that. These are the only ones that got caught so far.
2: Yeah.
0: That made it to this level of a story. I'm sure there's hundreds of people doing this, thousands maybe.
2: I have one of our good
0: people
2: friends.
0: People are shady, man.
2: One of our good friends, Stanley T.
0: Yeah.
2: Used to work on that Sirius XM.
0: What up, Stanley T?
2: My dude, Stanley T.
6: Stanley.
2: Not an NFL guy.
0: Oh, Stanley.
2: In fact, a radio music guy. But Stanley T is also a huge, in shape, 6'5" black guy, we'd go to Super Bowl parties and women would be like, what team are you on? And we would joke that if he wanted to, he could absolutely trick someone like, yeah, I'm on the Jags, or I'm retired. I played 10 seasons for the Titans. No one would know. And in those moments, you don't think stereotypically guys that look like they could have played sports could trick women.
5: But nowadays, I think most of these.
2: I know you're saying, like, what's your IG?
5: Well, these women are going to look the dude up immediately. So the guy would have to have some sort of story, like I'm on a practice squad or something like that.
2: So I'm just saying, if a guy came up.
0: Easily Google the stats.
2: If a guy came up with some BS fake IG account with some AI pictures, I'm just saying, beware. That's like when we talk about what's next in the world of trickery and AI, it's honestly, we talk about the fake women you see on social media. There's going to be dudes that are like, yeah, baby, I'm on the Rams.
0: The guy Love on the 49ers went as far as to make like practice videos and
5: yeah. But he brought his helmet to the sand, to the beach to work out. No real NFL player is going to bring their official helmet to the sand to work out.
2: But he did the contract signing and he had
0: an
2: AI cake.
0: Guys are evening the playing field. We're fooled by these fake AI women all the time. I'm sure he made these videos easily through AI, and now women are getting hooked.
2: Again,
1: fool me once, shame on you. Yeah. If fool me, we can't get fooled again.
2: I've always said that. I've always believed in the words of George W. Bush. Don't get fooled again. So just a reminder that this is a story that I'm sure he's not the only guy, but what a wild story. As we said the other day, the Niners have nothing to do with it, but just so funny that the Niners, who have had so many off-the-field storylines.
3: It's been the summer of the Niners for all the worst reasons.
2: I mean, Jed York to Brandon Ayuk to Kyle Shanahan's mysterious car accident. Like, the Niners do have a lot of wild stories, but again, none of this has to do with all the veteran players that are healthy right now. Let's go. Niners.
5: In our YouTube chat, have you heard of the new upcoming prospect, Frank Marino?
2: That's a story for another day. Yeah. Listen.
0: Tomorrow, speaking of NFL, Showtime Mahomes trivia.
2: Okay.
0: And more CNR tailgate prize packs to get you fired up for the football season.
2: Perfect. We'll see you guys then. Have a great Monday night. Until then, arrivederci, baby.
0: See you in the promised land.
2: Bye, everyone.
0: See you in September. Let's go.
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23: Hello again, everybody. Welcome in to a new season of Gator Talk. Greetings tonight from our new venue as well, the Swamp Restaurant. We got a great crowd tonight. I can't imagine why. Everybody ready for some football? Before we go, can I get a Go Gators? We're underway. Sean Kelly with you in just a moment, the new head football coach of the Florida Gators. Welcome to a new season. 11 shows to follow on Monday nights this year all across the network and online worldwide on the Varsity app. We'll be here for 11 shows with the exception of the bye week, and then we have a conflict on November the 2nd. We'll talk about that as we get closer. That has to do with a men's basketball conflict. But Coach will be with us for the full hour on all of our shows this season. We're excited to welcome in the new head football coach of the Florida Gators, John Summerall, everybody.
24: Appreciate it. Thank y'all. Appreciate y'all being here tonight.
23: Wow. What a journey you've been on here lately.
24: Yeah. It's been a bit of a whirlwind, but it's been fun.
23: Just a small town Alabama high school guy, and now the head coach of the Florida Gators. Has it sunk in a little bit?
24: It's sunk in plenty because the amount of work I've had to do to get caught up to speed. But, yeah, there's a lot of times where I reflect and I'm like, man,
1: This has been a dream of mine. I grew up, if you've heard me talk, I grew up in SEC country. I thought there were three leagues of football, the AFC, the NFC, and the SEC as a kid. That's all I ever knew. And I sat in Legion Field and watched Florida win the national or the SEC championship, I'm sorry, in 1993. And so it's something that to me is still a little bit surreal, but something that's been a dream of mine pretty much my whole career to get to this level and to be able to do it at the University of Florida is special.
23: I've watched you now through spring ball, OTAs, and now training camp. And, Coach, it feels like you've been doing this all your life. Could you have imagined that you would be this prepared, and how did you get yourself ready for a job like this?
1: Well, I think as you're working your way through coaching, you're always making mental notes of like, all right, when I get my shot, what do I want that to look like? And I'm really grateful, to be quite honest with you, that I had a step in between Troy and a job like this. If I'd have come straight from Troy to a place like this, it would have been a lot to consume. Tulane was a great next step for me career-wise to be maybe more ready because there was more media obligations. There was a little bit more money involved with our roster and those sort of things. But, you know, I've known since I was probably a ninth grader in high school that I was going to be a college football coach. I got my degree in business finance at a different SEC school. We won't talk about which school, but the whole time I was there, I was getting my degree in business finance, and I knew I'm not ever working at a bank. And if you do work at a bank, awesome, good for you. But it just wasn't for – I knew my calling has been this game. It's been investing in the young men's lives that we coach. It's been serving and developing them. And I never feel like I go to work a day in my life because I do what I love.
23: When I took this job in 22, I followed a guy who had this job for 33 years. I said to myself and talked with my wife, Kim, about it. 10 years prior, I don't know if I'd have been ready for this job, but I felt like when I did step in here, I was ready. I was prepared in the sense of whether it's maturity or life experience or whatnot. Did you feel that way as you were starting to field phone calls about what would be next last December?
1: Yeah, you know, A year ago this time, I deep down knew, all right, like there's going to be one of these. And there had already been a couple of these kind of like call. And I'm sitting here going, all right, I think I'm ready for this. But I felt like we had some unfinished business at Tulane too. You know, my first year at Tulane, we started the year 9-2. Kind of wheels fell off at the end. I decided to stay. But then I lost all my roster to other schools that could pay them more money, which that's the world we live in now. And when I stayed, I thought, all right, I'm going to stay and make sure, and we're going to do this the right way again before I move on. And so I knew I was ready, and I've known the vision for what I want it to look like. I think the biggest challenge is, you know, you come to this level and there's more of everything. There's more fans. There's more staff to maybe manage and lead. There's more eyes on you. But at this point, I'm comfortable with the pressure. I thrive under it, to be quite honest with you. Like, I enjoy it. I don't shy away from it. I really do feel like, in so many ways, I've been built and groomed for this opportunity.
23: You've had plenty of advice, and a lot of it good. But a lot of advice. John, what's the balance between the advice you get that's kind of already baked into this situation and wanting to make Florida football your own? How have you navigated that?
1: Yeah, you know, I think there's a couple things advice-wise in there that will help me transition to how to make it your own. When I first took my head coaching job at Troy for the first time 5 years ago, Mark Stoops, who I'd worked for previously, is a good friend in the Stoops family. You know, Bob was here as the defensive coordinator for Coach Spurrier. The Stoops family has had a great influence over me as a coach. And Mark, he was able to kind of give me some feedback on my first head coaching job and some advice on the outset that I've carried with me. And it was, you know, don't just hire your buddies. And it doesn't mean you can't hire guys you're friends with, but that's not like box number one you're looking to check. If they happen to be your friends, that's great. That's fine. But, man, you have to hire the people that's right for the place you're at. And every place is different. You know, when I put my first staff together at Troy, there were some guys that are my friends that didn't get phone calls to come with me that are like, Man, I thought we were friends. I'm like, yeah, we are, but that doesn't mean I need you on this staff. I need to put together the staff that's going to help me be successful here. And so Mark really gave me that advice 5 years ago. I've carried the next job at Tulane and then here at Florida. University of Florida is a different job than Troy and Tulane, like by a lot. And so as you put together who's best for the University of Florida to be on our staff, a lot of guys may have come with me from Tulane, but they might be in a little bit different seat, a little bit different role. And so you have to hire the absolute best staff you can for the place you're at. And you have to take your feelings, your friendships, the emotions out of it and go, what's best for this place to help us be successful? And so I go back to Mark telling me that when I took my first head coaching job, and he's continued to remind me that as I've gone through different moves. And then, you know, Rich Brooks, who I played for in college, he's retired now, but Coach Brooks is the head coach at Oregon from 1977 to 94. The field there is named after him. Coach Brooks and I talk intermittently throughout the year, but I call him every year the week before the first game, and I called him last Saturday after our mock game, first to tell him thank you just for everything he'd done for my career, but then I go back to 22, 23 years ago when I first started coaching. A piece of advice Coach Brooks gave me as a young coach, he said, you have to be as hard as you want to be on the first day as you ever want to be. You can't all of a sudden get harder on your guys a year into the job. And so to me, we, on the outset of every time I walk in the building, we're really, really, really demanding of what we think our standards should look like so the guys understand this is what it's going to be. And I'm not changing. Like, you can change, or if you don't want to change, you can leave. But we will not change how we do things because the standards have to be really high to have the type of success you want to have.
23: It's a good point, and I appreciate you sharing that. Coach has agreed, by the way, we're going to do what we've done the last several years, and that's take audience questions here tonight. So think about what you might want to ask Coach tonight. We'll do that in a later segment, or two or three, depending on how it goes. New era with Coach, new era here at the Swamp. By the way, the food is fantastic. The service has been great so far here on our inaugural evening, and we're happy to be at our new spot tonight. As always, our show is presented by Dreamfinders Homes, official home builders of the Florida Gators. And don't forget, this weekend's game sponsor is GFL Environmental, the official sustainability partner of the Florida Gators and the premier recycling and waste removal company. I'm going to ask Coach something that he's learned about himself that he didn't know after taking this job when we come back. Gator Talk continues from the Swamp after these messages from the Gator Sports Network.
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1: 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We're going to light up the swamp with LED wristbands. There's like 85,000 coming in. And a special halftime drone show on Saturday night. Limited tickets remain. FloridaGators.com/tickets to get yours for this weekend. I don't know why you wouldn't want to be here on Saturday night as we debut the Florida Gators football season. Coach, I teased it before the break. That was to give you a chance to think about it. But, of course, you've been kissing babies and signing autographs. What's the one thing, John Summerall, that you've learned about yourself that you didn't know since you arrived in Gainesville, Florida?
2: You know, I thought I knew this a little bit coming here. My wife would have told you this, but I'm deep down, I'm somewhat introverted, which is going to shock people because, like, I'll engage and make sure I interact with people. But my favorite place to be is my backyard. And I already knew that a little. You become the head coach of Florida, and it's hard to, like, maybe move around town without somebody saying something to you. And so I even love my backyard more now. but I already knew that. I just know it for sure now.
1: Me too.
2: Yeah.
1: Let's talk football.
2: Yeah.
1: Tell me about training camp. What has stood out to you in these first few weeks?
2: Yeah, you know, the guys, I think the biggest thing that started in training camp is you could see the changes in their body comps. You know, when I got here, I didn't hide from the fact that I felt like we needed to have some shift in the weight room to where we were stronger, more physical, more put together. And so we went hard at work from the end of spring practice throughout the summer. I think both lines of scrimmage really enhanced what they look like and their size and their athletic ability. We walked into training camp. You know, you start with four straight days of practice. The guys, I think, not only grew individually as players and grew as a team, but I think just the connectivity part. When you look at, we've got 60-something new players out of 116 on our roster, 117 on our roster now. So over half your team's brand new. And getting them connected, getting them to where they know each other, where they actually care about each other, and they'll fight for each other, and they'll play for each other. Because the importance there, man, that's going to win a close game or two if you do it right. And so that part was huge. We made it through training camp fairly healthy. We've only got a couple guys out this week. And so at least going into the week, we still have a couple of big days. Tomorrow's our biggest practice day. But the guys are fairly healthy. I liked the back and forth of the competition. I think scrimmage one, was 11 a.m. in the stadium. And the defense got the better end of the day. And then you went back to scrimmage two at night 2 weeks ago, and the offense got the better part of the night, which as a head coach, you don't want to see just one side be successful. Then you're like, all right, is the other side, are we any good there? And so I think the back and forth of training camp was good. Both sides challenged each other, helped each other improve. And I think we got better as a team and maybe answered some question marks we had going in. We still have a few question marks that I'm interested in seeing how it plays out as we go into Saturday night, because I've never seen some of these guys play against an opponent with my own eyes, obviously.
1: Why is Aaron Filo your starting quarterback, and who is he?
2: Yeah, you know, Aaron's a guy that loves football. He's really, really tough. He's kind of got a cowboy gunslinger mentality, a little bit of a blue-collar, chip-on-your-shoulder type of football guy. Thank you, yeah. I feel like I'm sweating at practice right now. But so I'm more comfortable with a game day headset on than this one, I promise you. But Aaron, you know, really, I think, operating at the line of scrimmage, being really efficient, maybe being able to get us in and out of certain plays or things we need to be able to change at the line of scrimmage, and excited about watching him cut it loose. Really fired up about the depth of our quarterback room, though. I've talked about Tremel did some great things. If you'd have asked me early April who's the starter, it wouldn't have been a whole lot of thought. It was Filo at that point. It wasn't even close. Tremel made it a real competition. Tremel's growth throughout the summer and training camp made it an interesting battle. And I do feel confident that when his number is called, he's going to be ready. But Philo will start game one.
1: Do you call Tremel's number here early in the season, or are you the kind of coach that says, that's my guy, and that's who's starting and finishing games right now?
2: Yeah, look, you get into every game and you make decisions as the game goes. I would love to see Tramell play. I'd love to see a lot of guys play. We have how the flow of the game goes dictates a lot of that too. And so, Tramell, we're going to need Tramell ready to go to play football this year to win games. Like, this is, you look at across college football every year, man, the next guy better be ready. And so I hope to see him play early this year. But we also don't want to, we have to find our rhythm with who we've named our starter right now as an Aaron Filo to give us an opportunity to create cohesion. So Filo will get the run of it to go here game one, but I would love to see some scenarios where we can work Tramell in to build his confidence and maybe operating in the game environment as well.
1: Well said. On game day Saturday, you will do what? You get up at what time, and then how do you proceed? Because I'm sure you've got yourself a rhythm already.
2: Well, I wake up. My latest wake up is usually 5 a.m. All right. Saturday mornings, I will not set an alarm, which means I'll wake up at like 5:30 probably. Like, I'll sleep in a little. But then we'll go to the team hotel. We'll have breakfast. We'll have some meetings, a couple walkthroughs. The guys will have a lengthy break early afternoon, and then we'll have our pregame meal, I think at 2:45 or 3 o'clock roughly. And I'm all about the game. On game day, though, there's not a whole lot going on in my mind. I'll watch other people play so I can maybe occupy myself, because on game day, until we play, I'm pretty amped up and pretty fired up about what we're about to do in our game. So I'll try to distract myself some with watching other games that are on.
1: It's good news. There's only one way to get onto the field. It's through that south end zone tunnel. Have you thought about that a little bit, what that will feel like for you?
2: Man, I have. You know, in the spring game, I remember walking around and going, all right, we've got a pretty good crowd here for a spring game. Like, there was, you know, at least 30,000, maybe more. I don't know the exact number. And I thought, I can't wait to see and be a part of being on the right sideline here for a game. I've been on the wrong sideline here a couple of times, all right? And it's a place I've got a couple of literal scars on my body from playing here, and then a couple in my mind that I'm like, this place is, as an opponent, it's a daunting place to play. And so I've thought about what it's going to be like. I'm going to be fired up. I'm really going to be fired up for our guys. They put in so much work to have the opportunity to play 12 regular season games. I'll be jacked up for them to get to watch them go play Saturday night.
1: Can't wait. We talked about Aaron Filo. We're going to talk about what's around him when we come back. And after that segment, we'll start some audience questions, because it's pretty easy to ask better questions than me. I'm eager to hear what our fans here have to say at the Swamp Restaurant tonight. We're here on Monday night, 7 until 8. Soccer's home this week, by the way, two matches. Thursday at 6:30 with Youngstown State, and then soccer does it a little bit differently. Senior Day is early in the season, and so we'll recognize seniors when they host Wake Forest on Sunday at 12. 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
1: 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Great audience here tonight. Thank you all for being here. Did you all get a raffle ticket yet tonight? We have three giveaways that we're going to do later in the show. I've got two tickets to the home opener to give away tonight, a prize pack from our host tonight, the Swamp Restaurant, and an autographed football from John Summerall. This is where I'm going to get in a little trouble for oversharing, Coach. So in the first 2 days of training camp, this is a setup for a question. I heard language

0: game, and you have to do things like somebody's chasing you. And I have never been comfortable with people that think you can just be nonchalant. Like, to me, there's only one way to play this game, and it's with passion. It's with energy. It's with an edge. I think, you know, I go back to when I talked about being at Legion Field in the 90s and watching Florida play. The way you watched Florida play when Coach Spurrier was that coach here, you always knew there was going to be fiery. Like, you knew it was going to be passionate. And the way they played offense was explosive. The way they played defense was physical and fast. And to me, that's what Florida football is. That's what great football is. I don't care where you are. You have to play the game. There's not a lot of different ways you can be successful in regards to your approach. You've got to play with an edge. And I think creating an environment with our guys where, man, you're not going to make a mistake at our practice and go, hey, it's okay, do better next time. Like that, like I might lose my mind. Now I'll come behind it with positive encouragement and reinforcement and try to help guys understand, hey, here's how you do it better. I don't, you know, my least favorite thing when I ever watch a football practice is a coach, like a guy will drop a pass and a coach will say, well, catch the ball. Well, he wants to catch the ball. Help him understand, did he have his hands turned the wrong way? Did he take his eyes off of it? So we coach every play at practice. We coach it with high energy and enthusiasm. I don't know how you can expect our players to play with that type of swagger if the coaches don't coach like that at practice every day.
1: That's fair. And this coaching staff that you've assembled, obviously right underneath you are your coordinators.
0: Yep.
1: What should we know about Buster Faulkner, Jonathan Galante, and Brad?
0: I'd start with Buster. I mean, Buster's the football guy. I've known Buster a long time from afar. I've known him really closely more the last several years, but coached against him over a decade ago when we were both coaching smaller level football. He's very fiery also on the offensive side. Buster's kind of like me on the defensive side. Buster's going to be up in guys' face and not allow him to be casual. He's going to force him to be urgent, like I said. Very, very creative. I think offensively what he does, pre-snap shifts, motions, misdirection, you're going to see what looks like something going one way and that play is actually going the other way, and you can lose the ball really easy. It's a lot of eye deception stuff that I think is hard to track for defensive players. And get the ball in the perimeter and our players, playmakers' hands in space. But also don't forget that we got great running backs in the backfield, and when we want to hammer it downhill with Jaden Ball, do that plenty. But I think Buster brings a creative mind to the offensive side of the football. Brad's really, really experienced in this league. He's been, you know, he's the defensive coordinator at the University of Kentucky since 2019. Has got a ton of skins on the wall. I think has done probably as good of a job with the talent he's had there on defense the last several years. It's pretty amazing the consistency he had during his time there. And Brad has an NFL background. Brad was with the Indianapolis Colts for several years, coached the edge rushers there some of his time there. And so Brad's really high-level thinker, super intelligent. I sometimes get around in the office, we call him the accountant because he's like really, really next-level smart. Brad and I offset each other really well on defense, but he's super sharp guy and very, very, very detailed. And then Galante, I think's really good at what he does in special teams. And having a special teams coordinator background myself, that's a hard job when you work for me as a special teams coordinator, because I'm on that guy probably as much as I am anybody about how I want things to look. And on game day, I'm probably as meticulous about what we're doing special teams as in any area.
1: There's no way we can cover everything in this first hour. I promise you that. But with regard to what the coordinators have to use, I mentioned Aaron Filo earlier. John, you could have Drew Brees as your quarterback. It would mean nothing if your offensive line isn't worth something. What have you got up there front-wise for the Gators offense?
0: Yeah, it's a group that's very new right now. Saturday night we have one returning starter that'll start Saturday night, Najee Harris at left guard. At left tackle, Bryce Lovett, he's a returner. He didn't start at the end of last year. He may be the most talented guy physically in that group. He's really, really skilled and excited about what he's going to do. And then you know, at center, Harrison Moore, who was at Georgia Tech with Buster. At right guard, T.J. Shanahan, and right tackle, Emeka, who was at Stanford.

0: the last year. And then the depth behind it, I'm excited to see those guys play as well. But it's a group that's maybe not as proven, but it's a group that I'm a whole lot more comfortable with today than I was, you know, back in April. In April, post-spring game, I called out that group saying, look, our team only can be as good as that group is, and we need them to come a long way. They've come a long way. Are they perfect? No. Have we arrived? No. We still have a lot of growth to do there throughout the year, but I like the direction they've headed. They've been really coachable. You know, Phil Trotwine, a Florida Gator, as our line coach, has done a great job getting that group to elevate. But we need them to play well, because to your point, it doesn't matter what everybody else can do. If the O-line doesn't do their job, it's that much harder. It's the one position group in football that needs nobody else to do anything for them to do their job well, but everybody else needs them to do their job well so that they can do their job. And so the running backs need the O-line, the quarterbacks need the O-line, the receivers need the O-line. The O-line needs nobody but themselves. Like, they can own their job and make everybody else's easier.
1: No doubt. We still got to talk about defense, the opponent this weekend, skill players, audience questions, too. We'll do that after this timeout. So if you've got a question, we'll ask you to come up to the microphone here, and we'll take your audience questions. I'll work around what you ask and try and fill in the gaps in our second half hour. Let's take another break. If you don't mind, Gator Talk continues from the Swamp Restaurant after this on the Gator Sports Network.
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1: 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Don't forget this weekend when you're tailgating, it's time for football to make it the call for the rich, creamy Hellman's mayonnaise as you get set to go. Kickoff's at 7:45. This network will be on the air at 4:30. Let's give away our first prize of the night. Grab your raffle tickets, if you don't mind. Two tickets to that home opener. And Steve Egan now entering year number 31 operating this network has provided me ticket 041-2370. Two tickets to the ball game. Off and running. Okay, two more prizes to go. Thank you very much. Audience questions. The open mic is now ready to go. Don't be shy. And come on up. Come on up.
9: Is it on?
1: You're on.
9: I'm on. Hi, Coach. How are you? Good.
1: Go ahead.
9: Brought my stats.
10: I love it.
9: Looking at special teams, UF has a real great history of great kickers, great punters. Two from Tulane transferred in. Two others transferred in. We have two who have been here.
10: Yep.
9: Talk about the competition with the kickers and the punters, and then do you know who's going to start this weekend?
0: Yeah, it's a great question. Last year's team had great specialists. All of them been in the NFL training camps the last few weeks. Not going to be returning to Florida right now, unlike some places. But, you know, right now, Patrick Durkin will start as our field goal kicker. He was our field goal kicker at Tulane last year. 25 of 28 on field goals last season and hit four over 50 yards. Really has been a consistent kicker during his collegiate career, you know, and so excited about watching him do his thing here. But the depth of that room, like we have Padron, who transferred in from Texas A&M, has done a really nice job. And Robasco has done a good job as well. Robasco has a big leg. Padron's really consistent and steady on field goals. You could maybe see Robasco do kickoffs, depending on how the year goes on the workload with Durkin. And then Alec Clark is the punter that will start for us. Alec was also a Tulane Australian kid, really quick catch-to-kick operation. Very, very consistent as well. And probably the one thing that Alec does at an elite level that's really unsung is he's a great holder on field goals. You know, that's typically your holder now is going to be your punter because they spend more time with the kicker than the quarterbacks. Used to, you'd have a quarterback hold unless you were Coach Spurrier, then you would kick. But so Alec will also hold for us, and he's done a really nice job in his career doing that. Alec, backing him up is Nick Inglis and then Miller Feely, who's another Australian kid who kind of hits a little bit more of an end-over-end type of kick, more so than a spiral. And then the snappers feel good about, look forward to those guys doing their jobs. But that's the kicking punting situation. Special teams, the guys, when I took the job here and realized all those guys were gone, I was like, well, that stinks because they're all really good. Trey Smack, obviously great in his own right. All those guys were big-time players. But special teams is a huge part of the game and something we take very, very importantly. Yeah, great question. I love you asked about special teams.
1: Absolutely. Oh, by the way, the two kickers for the Gators last year are starting in the NFL, if you didn't see the news today.
0: Yeah.
1: Trey Smack will be the starting kicker for the Green Bay Packers. Tommy Doman with the Buffalo Bills. Open mic. If you come up, I'll get you right in. Come on up. Tell us your name and your question.
11: Hi, Coach. I'm Jose Ridders. I'm glad you came into the swamp. First thing I will say, I'm sorry about your dad.
0: Thank you.
11: By the way, I met her when you came over there. I'm sorry. I know
0: a lot.
11: And do you come here this time to stay for a long time?
0: I want to stay a long time here. You know, it's funny, as I went through the process of entertaining other jobs, Jose, and when I took the Tulane job, my wife and I, we both sat down and said, we're not leaving Tulane other than to go to a place we feel like we could go and, like, do something special. And for us, I want to make a really long run here at Florida and chase winning some national championships and doing some, yeah. And so when we went through the process of what could be next or what we would do next if we ever did do anything, there was really a limited number of things we were going to entertain. It wasn't just a Power Four job. It was one where we felt like you could build a program that could last and sustain and win and pursue championships year in, year out.
1: Thanks, Jose. And thank you, by the way, speaking of longevity, thank you for making sure Jaden Ball stuck around to be a Gator a little longer.
0: Yeah.
1: Coach, you inherited a 1,000-yard rusher from last season.
0: Yeah.
1: I told somebody the other day, and they looked at me funny. I said, I don't think Jaden Ball goes for 1,000 yards. And they looked at me like I had three heads, and I said, it's only because Jaden has help.
0: Yeah.
1: What have you learned about Jaden Ball, and what does he have around him in that running back group?
0: Well, he's really a good football player, and I'm also glad he stayed. That was probably one of my most important things to do as soon as I took the job was keep guys like Jaden Ball. And, you know, we did the story's been told enough, I think, publicly, but we did a Christmas Eve in-home visit, me, my wife, my kids, my mom, and my mom's dog at Jaden's house to get him to stay. But he does have help. He's a really good player. He's physical. He's got great lateral movements as well, change direction. It can get north and south fast. He's a hard guy to tackle. He catches the ball well in the backfield. He's gotten better and better in pass pro. Really, his training camp, I think his pass pro is elevated, which is a huge part of playing the running back position. The depth of that room is exciting, though. Like, you look at Evan Pryor and Duke Clark and London Montgomery and Byron Lewis. We went through training camp and it's like, which running back's going to make a big play today? Which one's going to hit a home run today? And so that room is, I think, capable of maybe providing Jaden some relief to where he can wear the opponents down but have some help to wear them down and not have to do it all by himself. But make no mistake about it, we're going to feed Jaden Ball the rock too. Like, you know what? I know when I got here, that was a part of the conversation with him is, I know what it means to run the ball, not the ball. All right, and so we're gonna run him. We want to see him have his production. We also want to help set him up for long term success and not have to wear him down maybe in just one game and make him fresh throughout the year. But he will still be our primary runner for sure.
1: Yeah, no doubt. I'll ask you maybe weeks down the road what you think a good number of touches is for him. Because that's, well, you know, when we get into it, I'll ask you silly questions like that. But
0: I do think to that point, though, I think sometimes maybe in the system that Buster's going to run, the touches may be different at running back than just conventional inside run carries. It might be some screens and some perimeter plays and some things where you're going to see maybe get the ball on the edge of the defense a little bit more than just running it in the box.
1: Yeah, we didn't get to see it until later in the season last year, but an undervalued thing about Jaden Ball is his hands. Mm-hmm. Kind of keep an eye on that as we go along through this season. Don't forget, this week's game is sponsored by GFL Environmental. We're going to talk about a little bit more about the defense and our opponent when we come back here to the Swamp Restaurant. John Sumrall with us here tonight. This is Gator Talk on the Gator Sports Network.
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1: 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Grab those tickets. Let's get our last two giveaways done. First is the Swamp Prize Pack from our new hosts, and they've been wonderful tonight, the Swamp Restaurant. Mr. Egan, I will draw ticket number 041-2373. Come see us up here. And then the last prize tonight to give away is a John Sumrall autographed football. And that winner is red ticket 041-2397. Winner. Come on up and see us here. I've got to pull Coach away from the autograph line. Don't forget, the drone show halftime on Saturday. Limited tickets available at floridagators.com/tickets. And as always, first game of the year, do your thing and do it early, and it'll be a lot easier. Coach, I got to get you back on the headset here. So Florida Atlantic is coming to the Swamp this weekend. The Owls run a very fast offense, lightning fast. This will be a test. Veteran quarterback with the Owls. The Gators are 4-0 all time against Florida Atlantic. Gave us a scare a few years back. But, Coach, your thoughts on your opponent on Saturday night in the Owls?
0: Yeah, have some familiarity with them. Haven't played them last year in our conference while I was at Tulane. I did show our guys, you know, the 2015 season, Florida Gators go 10-4. FAU went 3-9, and the game went to overtime, 20-14. So I also showed our guys the last couple of years, the American Conference, the league that FAU's in, the number of P4 upsets they had, just so our guys understand, man, you have to get ready every game the same. You can't like think you're just going to roll out the helmet and win a game. These guys take pride in their work. They're talented. They've got the 16th most production in college football back out of the entire country, a veteran quarterback, a veteran receiving core, a good running back who's a veteran player as well. So offensively, they play with tempo. They were the fastest offense in college football tempo-wise last year. They went for it more on fourth down than any other team in the country. They present real challenges on offense. So we have to be ready to go.
1: No doubt. And that defense, obviously, is going to have their tails wagging a little bit against the Owls on Saturday. With regard to the Gators' defense here in about 2 minutes, and again, we're going to drill down on this stuff as we go week to week. Give our fans just kind of a first blush at what you have defensively right now. Where are you strong?
0: Yeah.
1: Where do you need to learn more?
0: I'm really confident in our front. The defensive line, and then Jaden Woods is our edge rusher at Jack, and then Kofi Azari and KJ Ford behind that. I'm excited about the direction that our front has gone. Our inside linebacker room is really, really good. You know, safety, we've got maybe experience with Bryce Thornton and DJ Coleman, a transfer from Baylor. Our corners have to elevate and continue to grow. We've got talent, but it's not maybe as consistent as it needs to be for us to achieve what we want to achieve this year on the back end. So our secondary is going to be tested on Saturday. It's going to be a big challenge for them. They have to play well.
1: But you've got bodies, though. Health is good.
0: We got bodies. We're healthy. We're going to be fresh. We'll practice really hard tomorrow, Wednesday, Thursday. We'll get a walkthrough, Friday a run-through, and we'll make sure the guys are fast and fresh and ready to go for Saturday night.
1: Coach Summerall's final thought here on this Monday when we come back on Gator Talk on the Gator Sports Network from Learfield.
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1: First-year UF head coaches have gone a combined 18-6 over 24 coaching debuts in the Orange and Blue, highlighted by an active 8-game winning streak. No pressure, Coach. Final thought from you, and I love the opportunity to have you for the full hour, and we're going to do this again next Monday on Labor Day at 7 o'clock. Yes. Coach, I'd like to have this last segment all yours. And in that sense, what do you want to leave with our fans as we get ready for game one?
0: Yeah, first off, thank you for letting me be your head coach. Like, I'm fired up to be here. And, you know, I talked about in the 90s being a youngster watching the University of Florida play, and the passion of the fan base, the energy, the excitement, and the Swamp is such a, you know, storied place to play your home football games. And we need every Saturday we play here at home to be an uncomfortable environment for our opponents. We need it to be a 10 out of 10. We don't need an empty seat in the house. We need a full house. I don't care who we play. And that needs to be known when people come to play in our stadium, that, like, this is not going to go good for you. And it's because the venue, the fans, the environment is going to make it so hard for you to even think about communicating when you're on offense. And just a level of energy that, you know, I think is connected to this place, really in every sport, but when you think of the Swamp, man, there's no place like it. So I look forward to seeing our fan base embrace this football team, wrap their arms around it, and create an environment at home that's unparalleled amongst the entire country in college football.
1: Well said. I hope you have fun, a lot of fun on Saturday.
0: We're going to have a good time.
1: Ladies and gentlemen, head coach John Summerall here on Gator Talk tonight.
0: Let's go. Appreciate you.
1: Kickoff at 7:45. 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Jeff Cardozo is back and will host pregame with Tate Casey. Kevin Winter will be there to help. Shane Matthews and I are back together again for the season on the radio network. By the way, if you hadn't seen already, basketball is going to open an exhibition schedule on October 18th. All this stuff is going to move quickly. Volleyball is underway. So is soccer. We're off to a good start. And I will say this. We're celebrating some championships right now from last season in the Jeremy Foley Hall of Champions. Today, unveiled the new banner for women's indoor and outdoor track, who won the SEC. And tomorrow, we'll unveil the banners for lacrosse, who won the Big 12 Conference, and men's basketball, who won the SEC regular season championship, all that tomorrow. So we will celebrate winning around here often, and we'll continue to do so on Saturday. Thanks to John Summerall. Thanks to Steve Egan as well, as our engineer here, getting us settled into our new confines at the Swamp, and appreciate all of you coming out tonight. I'm Sean Kelly. Until Saturday from that Swamp, so long for just a while, and as always, go Gators.
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